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Well, this is a song about a little ghost, a friendly little ghost named Evelyn, haunted my last house and helped us make records.

All right. We're gonna leave you guys. You've been such a wonderful audience. Thank you so much for being here, for all the wonderful people playing, and thank you, Mountain Stage, and so good to be back. We're gonna leave you with one of my favorite Train songs. I know we all love a good Train song here. It's called Take This Hammer by Jesse Fuller.

0: Woodbine, everybody. It's about the sweetest thing I've ever heard in my whole life. Their new single, Pine Warbler, is out now, and they've got new music coming out this winter, so be sure and look for that. One more big round of applause for Charleston's own Woodbine. We'd like to say a hello and a special thank you to you right now if you're listening over WDDE in Dover, Delaware, and to our friends in or around Lexington, Kentucky, listening on WUKY. We're so glad to have you listening, and we hope you can join us next week when we welcome Craig Finn and the Band of Forgiveness, East Nash Grass, Deb Talon, Nikki Bloom, and Two Runner. This is David Mayfield sitting in for Kathy Matea, and you're listening to Mountain Stage, live performance radio from the Mountain State of West Virginia. 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

0: Thank you so much. The Game Changers. Thank y'all. Thank you.
1: 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All right, here's one called The Road is a River.

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Frankie Avalon and Just Ask Your Heart from 59 and peaked at 7. The Coasters before that with Turtle Dovin from 56, the non-charting B-side of their first R&B hit Down in Mexico. And we kicked off the show with Fats Domino and Little Mary from 58, one which fell 8 notches short of the Pop Top 40, but did much better on the R&B side where it peaked at 4. Now into the 60s with a very broken Peter and Gordon.

The Royalettes, and It's Gonna Take a Miracle from 1965, their biggest hit, reaching 41 pop and 28 R&B. Denise Williams had a major hit with her remake in 82. Martha and the Vandellas before that with Live Wire, 42 pop and 11 R&B in 64. They started out as the Delphys in 1957 with Annette Beard, Rosalind Ashford, and Gloria Williams. Martha Reeves at the time was singing lead for a group called the Fascinations after previously being a member of the Saberettes. In 1960, she joined the Delphys, replacing Williams as lead vocalist, and they changed their name to Martha and the Vandellas. Before that, it was Billy J. Kramer and the Dakotas with the Lennon and McCartney penned Bad to Me, one half of a double-sided smash. It peaked at 9 in 64, while the A-side, Little Children, peaked at 7. The Bo Brummels with Laugh Laugh, their first hit, reaching 15 in 65, produced by 21-year-old Sylvester Stewart, who would later be much better known as Sly Stone. Bo Brummel's lead singer Sal Valentino said Sly was not only the best producer working in San Francisco, he could also play any instrument. And Peter and Gordon started off the 60s with I Go to Pieces, which was written and first recorded by Del Shannon. It peaked at 9 in 65. Now let's spend some time in 1963 to start things off, The Miracles.

The Dartels and Hot Pastrami rounding out that 1963 set, their only major hit reaching 11 pop and 15 R&B. And the Miracles were first with A Love She Can Count On, 31 pop and 21 R&B, written and produced by Smokey Robinson. It first appeared on their album, The Fabulous Miracles. I'm Danny Conley, and it's Classic Tracks on 90.3 KEDT-FM in Corpus Christi, 90.7 FM KVRT in Victoria, and coast-to-coast and around the world at KEDT.org. Some tributes to get to, and once again, there are so many, we won't get to them all tonight. First up, we lost one of the giants of early 60s rock and roll when Freddie Cannon died on July 17th at age 89. Born Frederick Piccarellio Jr. in Massachusetts, Freddie grew up listening to rhythm and blues. He learned to play the guitar and in high school joined a local band called the Spindrifts. He also picked up work as a session guitarist on several tracks by the doo-wop group the G-Clefs. In 1957, he formed his own band called Freddie Carmen and the Hurricanes, and they were pretty popular in Boston. In 58, he recorded a demo of a song called Rock and Roll Baby, which was written by his mother. He took it to producers Bob Crewe and Frank Slay, who rewrote it, retitled it, and offered to produce a new version. That version was heard by American Bandstand host Dick Clark, who suggested they add reverb and remix it to bring out the sound of the thumping bass drum. That third version did the trick and landed Freddie a recording contract with Swan Records, who changed his name to Freddie Cannon. The single peaked at 6 on the pop chart and 13 on the R&B chart and sold over 1 million copies. And it's there where our tribute begins. From 1959, here's Tallahassee Lassie as Classic Tracks remembers Freddie Cannon.

remembering Freddie Boom Boom Cannon with some of his early hits. That was Transistor Sister, which peaked at 35 in 1961. Before that, Buzz Buzz A Diddle It, which got to 51 also in 61. Jump Over, which reached 28 in 1960. Before that, Way Down Yonder in New Orleans, which peaked at 3 in 1959. One of the first rock and roll records to have a full brass section. The song dates back to 1922, first being performed in the Broadway musical The Spice of 1922. It was a hit for four different artists in the early 20s. The Peerless Quartet, Blossom Seeley, Paul Whiteman, and the Georgians. Before that, Okie Fenokie, which reached 43 in 59. And we began with Tallahassee Lassie. Freddie's nickname of Boom Boom came from the pounding drum beat of his songs. In 1962, Freddie recorded what would become his signature song, but it almost wasn't a hit. Released as the B-side of a tune called June, July, and August, a DJ in Flint, Michigan accidentally flipped the record over, and the listeners went crazy for Palisades Park.

Pretty Cannon with Action, the theme to the Dick Clark-produced weekday music show Where the Action Is, his final song to make the top 40, reaching 13 in 1965. Freddie was backed by some of L.A.'s best session musicians on that one, including Leon Russell, Glenn Campbell, James Burton, and future Bread lead singer David Gates. And speaking of Dick Clark, Freddie Cannon holds the record for having the most appearances on Dick Clark's American Bandstand, 110 times. Before Action, it was the Dedication song, which fell one notch short of the top 40 in 1966, Abigail Beecher, which got to 16 in 64, and we began that set with Freddie Cannon's biggest hit, Palisades Park, which spent 2 weeks at number 3 in 1962. It was written by future Gong Show host Chuck Barris, who also created and produced The Dating Game and The Newlywed Game. And by the way, Palisades Park was in New Jersey. Even though the hit stopped in 1966, Freddie kept on releasing records and touring up until just a few years ago. He appeared in the 1965 film Village of the Giants and was a frequent guest on Svengoolie's horror movie show. In 1981, he made one final chart appearance, with this song, which peaked at 81. Let's put the fun back in rock and roll.

Freddie Cannon's final chart appearance, Let's Put the Fun Back in Rock and Roll, which peaked at 81 in 1981. Freddie was backed by the Belmonts on that one. Still to come, the Hollies, the Casinos, Leslie Gore, Hermits Hermits, Wilson Pickett, and lots more. Stick around, the second hour of classic tracks is straight ahead.

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1: Welcome back to Classic Tracks. I'm Danny Connolly. Tonight on Behind the Grooves, songwriter and producer Bob Crew scored an instrumental hit in early 1967 with Music to Watch Girls By. But just a few months later, it was also a hit for a legendary pop crooner. Listen to the Bob Crew generation, then I'll be back with more.

Wilson Pickett and Funky Broadway wrapping that 1967 6-play, a number one R&B hit which got to 8 on the pop chart. The original had also been an R&B hit for Dyke and the Blazers earlier in the year. Mitch Ryder and the Detroit Wheels with Sock It to Me Baby, which got to 6. Harper's Bazaar with Chattanooga Choo Choo, a number one adult contemporary hit which peaked at 45 on the pop side. It was first recorded by Glenn Miller in 1941 and was featured in the film Sun Valley Serenade. Miller's version was also the first song to ever be awarded a gold record for sales of over 1 million copies. Leslie Gore before that with California Nights, her final song to make the top 40, peaking at 16. It was co-written by Marvin Hamlisch. She sang it in the Batman episode titled That Darn Catwoman, where she played Catwoman's sidekick, Pussycat. The Hollies with their remake of Doris Troy's Just One Look, which had actually been their first U.S. chart record, reaching 98 in 1964. It was re-released in 67, and that time got to 44. And Andy Williams was first with a vocal version of Music to Watch Girls By. Our second tribute for tonight goes out to Bonnie Tyler, who died July 8th at 76. Born in Wales, Bonnie grew up loving Elvis, Frank Sinatra, and the Beatles. She started singing in church when she was still a child. In 1969, she entered a local talent contest, and although she placed second, it was enough to show Bonnie that singing was what she wanted to do for a living. She found work as a backup singer for a local band called Bobby Wayne and the Dixies, and then formed her own band, Imagination, in the early 70s. She went solo in 1976 and released her first album, The World Starts Tonight, in 77. That LP yielded two singles, Lost in France and More Than a Lover, which became hits in England and a half dozen other countries, but neither charted in the U.S. While working on her second album in the spring of 77, Bonnie underwent surgery to remove vocal cord nodules and was told by her doctor to rest her voice for 6 weeks. One day, though, she screamed in frustration and permanently damaged her vocal cords, leaving her with a raspy voice. She released her next album, Natural Force, in 1978, and the lead single became a worldwide hit, reaching 3 in the U.S. and topping the charts in 10 other countries. Here's It's a Heartache as we say goodbye to Bonnie Tyler.

Remembering Bonnie Tyler with her first major U.S. hit, It's a Heartache, from 1978. The same week Bonnie's version was released, so were two competing versions by Juice Newton and Ronnie Spector. Newton's became a minor charter, reaching 81. I'm Danny Connolly with you till midnight on Classic Tracks on 90.3 KDT FM in Corpus Christi, 90.7 FM KBRT in Victoria, and all over the place at KEDT.org. After It's a Heartache, Bonnie Tyler didn't have another U.S. hit for 5 years. It was worth the wait, though, because that next hit became her biggest, spending a month at number one in 1983 and becoming her signature song, Total Eclipse of the Heart.

Holding Out for a Hero from Bonnie Tyler in 1984 from the soundtrack of the film Footloose. It peaked at 34 and was written by her producer, Jim Steinman. And we began with Total Eclipse of the Heart, Bonnie Tyler's biggest hit, and another written by Steinman. He had intended it for another artist he was producing, Meatloaf, along with a second song, Making Love Out of Nothing at All. But Meatloaf's record company refused to pay Steinman for the songs, so he gave Total Eclipse of the Heart to Bonnie Tyler and Making Love Out of Nothing at All to Air Supply. Now let's take care of a few requests. First up, Henry wants to hear Little Caesar and the Romans.

Little Caesar and the Romans, and those oldies but goodies from 1961, 9 pop and 28 R&B. They had a few more minor charters, but broke up in 62 after an argument between lead singer Carl Burnett and group member David Johnson over which one of them should actually be called Little Caesar. Final request for tonight goes out to Anthony, who wants to hear Blue Magic's biggest hit. From 1974, here's Sideshow.

dreamed the boy I loved would come along. And he'd be tall and handsome, rich and strong. Now that boy I love has come to me, but he sure ain't the way I thought he'd be.

Herman's Hermits and Mrs. Brown, you've got a lovely daughter, the first and biggest of their two U.S. number ones, spending 3 weeks at the top in 1965. The Rolling Stones and their remake of The Drifters Under the Boardwalk before that from their second U.S. album, 1964's 12x5. The Crystals with He's Sure the Boy I Love, which got to 11 in 1962. And even though the record label said The Crystals, it was actually Darlene Love and the Blossoms doing the singing. And the Four Seasons were first with Ragdoll, which spent 2 weeks at number one in 1964, their fourth of five chart-toppers. That's going to do it for tonight. I'm Danny Connolly, thanking you for joining me and reminding you to send your requests and comments to classictracks@kedt.org. And be sure to tune in next Friday at 10 p.m. right here on 90.3 KEDT FM in Corpus Christi, 90.7 FM KVRT in Victoria, and everywhere at kedt.org for another 2 hours of great memories from the deepest oldies library in South Texas on Classic Tracks. We'll close with a doo-wop classic from the Casinos in 1967. Then you can tell me goodbye. See you next week.

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0: The night is young, it's the weekend, why not a little second wind in symphonic form? The 7th Symphony in F Major from Niels Gade, the Stockholm Sinfonietta performing, and Neeme Järvi at the podium.
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0: The lake reposes in twilight moon shimmer. Muffled waves strike the dark shore. Gloomy wooded mountains rise and close off the holy place from the world. Ghostly swans glide with whispering rustles on the tide. And an Aeolian harp sends down mysterious tones of lovelorn yearning from the ruins. These words were written by a German poet and music critic of the 1820s, a review of this piece by Beethoven. It helped establish the nickname Moonlight Sonata. The whole piece is on the way. I'm Melanie Renata. This is Music Through the Night.

0: A staged work by Engelbert Humperdinck, which exists as both a melodrama and as an opera. That was the music from the operatic take on the story of the royal children. Carl Anton Rickenbacker at the podium, conducting the Bamberg Symphony.
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0: You know those relationships where your banter, the drama, the jokes are so good, so rich. The personality is so over the top, you think, dang, someone should write this stuff down. Well, Richard Strauss didn't just think about writing it down. He wrote a whole opera about it. His marriage, that is. His wife was reportedly eccentric, opinionated, outspoken, and apparently fabulous theatrical material. The funny part, on Strauss's end, he didn't breathe a word of it to her until she sat in the audience on opening night. She was not amused. Honestly, that's a pretty great review. This slice of that work? Later this hour, I'm Melanie Renata. This is Music Through the Night. Before you dive into comedy, a brief moment of gentle nostalgia here, pianist Peter Jacobs with Bygone Days by Cécile Chaminade.

0: taking some folk flavor from the Andes Mountains, putting it in a pan and giving it his own Peruvian spice. Soso Gorita Leica's Andean folk dances, performed there by the Norwegian Radio Orchestra and Miguel Harth Bedoya at the podium.
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0: Big successes, they never start out big. Long before Franz Schubert was writing for the concert hall, he was writing for his own living room. Quiet Sunday afternoon gatherings with his family, just making music together. No grand ambitions attached. But those gatherings grew, and what started as something small and private eventually became something public, something big. This is one of the first works Schubert ever shared with an audience beyond his own front door. It's coming up. I'm Melanie Renata. This is Music Through the Night. The family that plays together stays together. And it's true. The incredibly talented guitarist and composer Celedonio Romero taught his sons everything he knew. And together, as a family, Los Romeros became basically musical royalty. Here, one of those brothers, the musical Prince Angel Romero, performs one of his father's most beloved works. It's the Suite Andaluza.

0: For a person who lived a short, tragic life, Franz Schubert sure captured a moment of vibrant cheer in that work, his Fifth Symphony in B-flat major, George Solti conducting the Vienna Philharmonic.
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0: You are just getting up from a siesta. And outside your window, the streets are slowly starting to fill with life. Eventually, a circus interrupts everything. And the star of the show is one incredible flutist. All of the instruments take on the roles of circus performers, and you get quite a show. It's the story here for this. The suite from Walter Piston's ballet called The Incredible Flutist. It's coming up later this hour. I'm Melanie Renata. Please, stay with me.

0: The Eastman Rochester Symphony with the jazzy orchestral adaptation of the 1938 ballet The Incredible Flutist by Walter Piston.
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0: When you were a kid, did you ever make up little dance routines and then force your family to watch you perform them in the living room after dinner?
2: Oh,
0: just me? Well, if that was you too, you would have loved to have had an uncle like Peter Tchaikovsky. He created a ballet pantomime for his nieces and nephews, one he called The Lake of the Swans. And from that work eventually came this. A historic ballet, a classic, Swan Lake. Dance of the Swans, later this hour. I'm Melanie Renata. Please stay with me.

0: the incredible Dance of the Swans from Tchaikovsky's iconic ballet, Swan Lake. Violinist Barry Griffiths performing with the Royal Philharmonic. I'm Melanie Renata. Thank you for sharing some of your precious time and space with me this morning. Be good to yourself today. And be good to your neighbor, too, okay?
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2: Haydn and Mozart were not contemporaries of Sergei Prokofiev. In many ways, they came from very different universes. But of course, the brotherhood of music is a powerful force. Like virtually every musician, Sergei Prokofiev was profoundly impacted by both. So writing a symphony in their honor was inevitable, at least for him. The title of his first symphony is classical. Kind of tells you a little bit about the prominence of those elders, and we'll have that classical symphony by Prokofiev on the way this Sunday morning.

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That is Tarquinio Merula, one of his beautiful chromatic intonations for organ. This is a typical sound of the early Italian Baroque era out of the Renaissance, but an extraordinary composer who I think was given a boost by his time in Poland. We celebrate Tarquinio Merula, his life and music, this week right here on Millennium of Music. I'm Robert Aubrey Davis. So Merula's born up there in Parma in Lombardy, in fact in Giuseppe Verdi's hometown some years later. Father dies young, gets training in Cremona, becomes a very popular organist there, gets published in Venice by 1615, but happily gets picked up by King Sigismund III, becomes one of the court composers for him in Poland from 1622 to 1625. Other Italians like Annerio get there. Later, Georg Philipp Telemann was in Poland and wildly inspired by the musical scene there. Comes back to Italy, and except for a short jaunt in Padua in the 1640s, spends the rest of his life in Cremona, more than 30 years. And his music, particularly on this wonderful recording with the ensemble In Alto, gives us some of the organ works, because he was a master organist, some of the sacred pieces, and some of the very charming instrumental works often dedicated to famous people. There's one for Monteverdi, we'll hear one, some we don't know who they're dedicated to. The Cavalier will be one of them in this first set. But the centerpiece for this first set is the beautiful canzonetta, spiritual canzonetta, where Mary sings to the baby. This kind of goes back to the Middle Ages, sings to baby Jesus, but she knows all the suffering that the baby Jesus will go through. A lovely little work. The ensemble is called In Alto. Our soprano is Alice Fucruel, and our organist is Bernard Fucruel. Again, this is music of Tarquinio Merula.

Tarquinio Merula this week right here on Millennium of Music, the ensemble in alto, and including some of the beautiful sacred spiritual works and just some of the glorious organ pieces, some of the instrumental works, a wonderful diversity of music by this early Italian Baroque composer.

I'm Robert Aubrey Davis. Well, our next little collection has not just more of those chromatic works, but we'll begin with another one of those spiritual canzonetta, Whoever Wishes I Should Love Must Tell Me the Object of That Love. We'll hear one of the instrumental works dedicated to somebody, Polizio in this case. Again, the extraordinary music of Tarquinio Merula, the Ensemble in Alto.

The Ensemble in Alto, this is an entire recording on the excellent Reacher label, who we've heard so much from in the past, dedicated to composer Tarquinio Merula. The ensemble has done some very, very fine work, and we'll hear much more of it on this program right here on Millennium of Music. I'm Robert Aubrey Davis.

I'm Robert Aubrey Davis. Well, in this next set, we'll hear more of the canzonettas and more of the wonderful little organ pieces, and we'll have to end with the extraordinary setting, since all of those early Baroque composers would write an autobiographical piece, and they would title it after themselves. Couperin famously did that, but Frescobaldi did La Frescobalda. We'll hear La Merula, giving us a sense of what he thought of himself. But the sacred piece in this is the Gaudiamus Omnes. This is a Let Us All Praise the Lord because of the Blessed Virgin. These are some lovely, lovely pieces by Tarquinio Merula, performed by the ensemble In Alto.

0: The ensemble in alto and doing the very diverse and extraordinary music of the composer Tarquinio Merula. For complete information about the recording, simply go to our website, millenniumofmusic.com. We're always very pleased when you do. Our technical director is Christopher Drummond, and for the program, this has been your producer and host. I'm Robert.
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0: 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From the media room at David Geffen Hall, it's the New York Philharmonic this week. And this week. We have another program featuring Philharmonic musicians as soloists. Principal Viola Cynthia Phelps and Principal Cello Carter Bray will bring the writing of Cervantes to life in Strauss's tone poem, Don Quixote. And Concertmaster Frank Wong leads us through the autobiographical journey of the same composer in Ein Heldenleben or A Hero's Life. In between those two works, we'll also hear Principal Associate Viola Rebecca Young in Threaded Madrigals by Oscar Bettison. I'm Alec Baldwin. Thanks, as ever, for your company on the New York Philharmonic this week. The opening work on our program recounts 10 adventures of Don Quixote, the knight of the woeful countenance, and his sidekick Sancho Panza. The battle with the windmills, the bleeding of sheep, the ride through the air, and other events from the original by Cervantes are depicted with wit and orchestral virtuosity. Here, with a few more details, are Principal Viola Cynthia Phelps and Principal Cello Carter Bray.
1: Strauss lays out most of the thematic material in the first three score pages. Almost everything is there. It starts with the nightly theme. And he brings in the next, which sort of gives you an idea of the romantic side of Don Quixote. And that section closes with this clarinet. It's a sort of ritornello that the clarinet always brings at the end of that section. But Strauss is such a clever, subtle composer. He never has it do. He always slithers into that, like, ya-da-da-da-da-da-da. Or ya-da-da-da-da-da-da. Or at the very end, ya-da-da-da-da-da-da. It never goes directly into the cadence. And that's his way of painting in sound the fact that Don Quixote sort of lost his marbles. It's always a little bit askew like that. And then a little later on, he brings in Dulcinea's love theme. She's a completely imaginary character. She exists only in Don Quixote's mind. But Strauss gives her some of the most beautiful music, and he gives it to her in F-sharp major, which is his love music key. That's the love theme. And the other major character, of course, is Sancho Panza, his sidekick.
2: Oftentimes I think of Falstaff. You know, Falstaff is this character that when he was young, he was lithe and he was a big hit with the ladies. And part of what he sings in that opera sounds like that. I remember when I was a youth and I was light on my feet and I could dance all night. And there are parts to the Sancho Panza material that is very much like that. It's almost nostalgic. You know, it's simple, but he's trying to be elegant. He can't quite be as elegant as Don Quixote, but he does try.
0: And we now hear Don Quixote by Richard Strauss. Carter Bray and Cynthia Phelps are the soloists, and Bernard Haitink conducts the New York Philharmonic.

Don Quixote, music by Richard Strauss. The New York Philharmonic was conducted by Bernard Haitink. As soloists in the work, we heard principal cello Carter Bray and principal viola Cynthia Phelps. We'll have more music by Strauss in the second half of our broadcast when we present a performance of Ein Heldenleben featuring concertmaster Frank Wong and former music director Alan Gilbert. Up next, we turn our attention to a work that was premiered by the Philharmonic at Subculture on June 3, 2014. It's a piece for solo viola called Threaded Madrigals by Oscar Bettison. The composer wrote of this piece, quote, "This is my attempt to capture the unique voice of the viola. There is a certain guileless melancholy to the viola sound, which is very special to me. The title comes from early sketches for the piece, which I called madrigals. Most of these shared one particular musical aspect in common, namely the idea of moving upwards through the range of the instrument, but one very simple madrigal worked its way downwards. I realized that these ideas worked best when joined together, hence the title, Threaded Madrigals." Unquote. And let us now listen to the world premiere recording of Threaded Madrigals by Oscar Bettison. New York Philharmonic Associate Principal Viola Rebecca Young performs.

0: New York Philharmonic Associate Principal Viola Rebecca Young was featured there in music of Oscar Bettison, Threaded Madrigals from 2014. That performance was given at Subculture as part of the orchestra's first New Music Biennial. 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
0: Strauss began work on the tone poem Ein Heldenleben in the summer of 1897, at about the same time he was writing the piece that opened our program, Don Quixote. It seems Strauss considered these two works to be something of a pair. Indeed, both pieces are built on psychological profiles of would-be heroes, and both, too, are thought to have autobiographical implications on the part of the composer. Now, the extent to which Ein Heldenleben is autobiographical has been the subject of debate ever since the work's premiere in Frankfurt in March of 1899. Author Michael Kennedy may have summed it up best when he wrote, quote, "Those who sought and found in this piece only Teutonic megalomania overlooked Strauss's sense of humor. What he was really portraying was not a military or nationalistic hero, but a Kapellmeister whose enemies or adversaries are the music critics and whose battle, when it comes, is with them," unquote. Giving weight to Mr. Kennedy's argument, as he also points out, is the composer's use of quotations from his own works, illustrating the hero's works of peace. Though Ein Heldenleben unfolds as one through composed movement, it is generally thought of as being divided into six smaller parts. The first of these, subtitled The Hero, outlines the hero's life and work. Then we have the hero's adversaries, thought to be a jab at Strauss's critics, before moving on to the hero's companion, which is generally accepted as being a sketch of Strauss's wife. The fourth section, subtitled The Hero's Deeds of War, serves as the work's development section before moving on to the aforementioned hero's works of peace. Ein Heldenleben concludes with the hero's retirement from the world. And now we hear Ein Heldenleben, A Hero's Life, Opus 40, by Richard Strauss. Alan Gilbert conducts the New York Philharmonic.

Ein Heldenleben. Music by Richard Strauss. The New York Philharmonic was conducted by Alan Gilbert, and the violin solos were taken by the orchestra's concertmaster, Frank Wong. I'm Alec Baldwin, and you're listening to the New York Philharmonic this week. 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

New York Philharmonic this week is generously underwritten by the Kaplan Brothers Fund, the Audrey Love Charitable Foundation, the Philharmonic's corporate partner MetLife Foundation, and by an award from the National Endowment for the Arts on the web at arts.gov.

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Good afternoon. I'm Pam Stakes, and this is your community-owned station from the KEDT Center for Educational Broadcasting on the campuses of Del Mar College, KEDT-FM 90.3 in Corpus Christi, and KVRT-FM 90.7 in Victoria, now serving the Rio Grande Valley. Welcome to Classical Music by Request. If you have something you'd like to hear today, give me a call, 361-850-1625, and I will check in our library and see if we have what you'd like to hear. Once again, that number is 361-850-1625. And we're starting off the afternoon with music by Giuseppe Torelli. We're going to listen to a couple of different recordings because these pieces are quite short. This first one is from a CD called In Gabriel's Garden, and it features the work of Wynton Marsalis, an amazing trumpeter. And the second one, which we'll just segue into another spectacular trumpeter, is John Wallace. And this is from his CD, Italian Trumpet Spectacular. So we're going to start off with Torelli's Sonata number 5, or actually it's number 1 in D major. This is Wynton Marsalis.

We heard two selections by Giuseppe Torelli with two different trumpeters. The first was the Wynton Marsalis from In Gabriel's Garden. That was Torelli's Sonata number 1 in D major. And then the second was the Marsalis performance was accompanied by the English Chamber Orchestra under the direction of Anthony Newman. And the second Torelli piece was a concerto in D major with trumpeter John Wallace with the Philharmonia Orchestra. I'm Pam Stakes, and this is Classical Music by Request. If you have something you would like to hear today, you can give me a call, 361-850-1625, and I'll do my best to locate that selection for you. Here is the Vienna Piano Trio performing Dvorak's Piano Trio in E minor, Opus 90, Dumky.

That was the Vienna Piano Trio performing Dvorak's Piano Trio in E minor, Opus 90, the Domkapelle. I'm Pam Stakes, and this is Classical Music by Request. If you have something you would like to hear today, you can call me at 361-850-1625, and I will do my best to put it on the air for you. Here's violinist Anna-Sophie Mutter with the Staatskapelle Dresden Orchestra under the direction of André Previn with the Concerto for Violin and Orchestra in D minor, Opus 47 by Jean Sibelius.

Violinist Anna Sophie Mutter with Andre Previn leading the Staatskapelle Dresden Orchestra with the Concerto for Violin and Orchestra in D minor, Opus 47 by Jean Sibelius. And this is your community-owned station from the KEDT Center for Educational Broadcasting on the campuses of Del Mar College, KEDT-FM 90.3 in Corpus Christi, and KVRT-FM 90.7 in Victoria, now serving the Rio Grande Valley. 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And coming up this evening on KEDT-TV, at 6:30, it's Texas Monthly Presents the Story. Today, it's New Tejano. Taco editor Jose Relat embarks on a journey to find the best tacos of Texas, uncovering an emerging cuisine blending tradition and innovation, which promises to redefine Mexican cuisine. At 7 o'clock, it's Patience. Then at 8, it's Grant Chester on Masterpiece. At 9, Downton Abbey on Masterpiece. And then at 11 o'clock, it's Astrid. And this is classical music by request. If you have something you would like to hear, it's not too late to get in a request. You can do that by calling 361-850-1625. 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

Carl Nielsen's Symphony No. 3, the Sinfonia Espansiva, Opus 27, performed by the Denmark Radio Symphony Orchestra under the direction of Herbert Blomstedt. I'm Pam Stakes, and this is Classical Music by Request on your community-owned station from the KEDT Center for Educational Broadcasting on the campuses of Del Mar College, KEDT-FM 90.3 in Corpus Christi, and KVRT-FM 90.7 in Victoria, now serving the Rio Grande Valley. Here is cellist Zuhl Bailey with pianist Simona Dinnerstein performing Beethoven's Sonata No. 3 in A Major, Opus 69.

That was cellist Zuhal Bailey with pianist Simona Dinnerstein performing Beethoven Sonata No. 3 in A Major, Opus 69. I'm going to close out the afternoon with music by Haydn. This is his Symphony No. 98 in B-flat. It's performed by the English Chamber Orchestra under the direction of Jeffrey Tate, and features soloists violinist Jose Luis Garcia and harpsichordist Ian Watson.

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1: Stardate July 26th. The religion of ancient Egypt said that when a king died, his soul ascended to the heavens to join with the god Osiris in the modern-day constellation Orion. His tomb was filled with items he might need to help him on his way, and in the case of at least one pharaoh, some of those items probably came from the heavens. The tomb of King Tutankhamun contained thousands of artifacts. Many of them were made of gold, including a dagger buried inside his coffin. But the boy king also had a second dagger made of iron. When Tut was buried more than 3,300 years ago, Egypt hadn't started to work with iron ore, so the dagger probably was made from an iron meteorite, a space rock that fell to Earth. The composition of the dagger's metal is much like that of a metallic meteorite, a mixture of iron and nickel with a pinch of cobalt. Another Tut artifact was an elaborate piece of jewelry known as a pectoral. Its centerpiece is a scarab beetle carved from yellow glass. The glass formed about 26 million years ago when an asteroid or comet plunged toward Earth. It either hit the surface or exploded in the atmosphere. Heat from the explosion melted some of the desert sand, creating chunks of glass. One of those chunks eventually made its way to an Egyptian artist, and then to Tut's tomb, a piece of glass from the heavens for a king traveling to the heavens. Tomorrow, into the void. Today's program was made possible by Mercer Caverns in Calaveras County in California's historic gold country. More information at mercercaverns.net. For the McDonald Observatory, I'm Billy Henry.

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All right, any overthinkers out there? I'm an overthinker. Man, it can get intense sometimes. Well, this song is kind of hitting in that space. It's called Thoughts.

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Thank you so much. The Game Changers. Thank y'all. Thank you. Thanks so much. All right, here's one called The Road is a River.

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12: Boy, we've got something really special on today's broadcast. 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And here's one of those classic examples of an old folk song based around the Mississippi River.